0: this will be the closest time we will have to being able to do a Mother's Day show, because Mother's Day is Sunday, and this is Friday. So I don't think we'll be doing any other Mother's Day-like substance other than tonight when we get around to doing these things. Tom is still doing some errands, and he will be home shortly, he says. And I'm sure he's right. Let's see what we have.
1: Mamas, don't let your babies grow up to be cowboys. Don't let them pick guitars and drive them old trucks.

kept the family Bible with a rose she saved inside. 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Oh, mama, like the roses in such a special way.

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Great song. Oh,

0: I got a powerful urge to scratch and spit. 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
1: 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What happened to that?
0: Knit? Let's go to the wrestling matches.
1: Wrestling?
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1: Oh, no.
0: Hey, you ain't got any red man on you, do you?
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0: 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Let's go cow tipping.
1: Cow tipping? Listen, Ma, you just about wore old Bossy out now.
0: Quiet. You might wake her up. Rock-a-bye, Bossy.
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0: And KWQQ Farmington, among maybe some others. We don't know.
1: Who knows?
0: Right. And it's time now for our weekly story time, I think. So let's have that. Hopefully. Wonder why I'm not hearing it. Ah, he has to find it. He needs to turn it on. All right, well, that's always a good thing to do. So I'll just sit here and talk for a little bit. Remember, this is WTND and all those other things.
2: Chapter 6. Leah sat in the dark of the bedroom and swung her feet over the edge of the bed. She groped for and shrugged into a robe and huddled it.
0: He opened the CD player. Oops, he bumped it. Well, we'll just sit here and try
2: over the edge of the bed. She groped for and shrugged into a robe and huddled it around her. She went softly to the window and sat down on the broad sill. A lopsided moon rolled in the clouds above the hills, and all the canyon lay ebony and ivory under its lights. Leah could see the haphazard dotting of houses that made up the community, for one far window near the creek cliff. Suddenly, the whole scene seemed to take a sharp turn, completely out of focus. The hills and canyons became as strange as though she were looking at a moonscape or the hidden hills of Venus. Nothing looked familiar. Even the moon suddenly became a leering, frightening thing that could come closer and closer and closer. Leah hid her face in the bend of her elbow and drew her knees up sharply to support her shaking arms. "What am I doing here?" she whispered. "What on earth am I doing here? I don't belong here. I've got to get away. What have I to do with all these creatures? I don't believe them. I don't believe anything. It's madness. I've gone mad somewhere along the way. This must be an asylum. All these evenings, just pooling madnesses to see if a sanity will come out of it." She shuddered and lifted her head slowly, reluctantly opening her eyes. Determinedly, she stared at the moon and the hills and the billowing clouds until they came back to familiarity. "A madness," she whispered, "but such a comforting madness. If only I could stay here forever." Wistful tears blurred the moon. "If only, if only." "Fool." Leah buried her face fiercely on her knees again. "Make up your mind. Is this or isn't this insanity? You can't have it both ways, not at one time." Then the wistful one whispered, "If this is insanity, I'll take it anyway. Whatever it is, it makes a wonderful kind of sense that I've never been able to find before. I'm so tired of suspecting everything. Miss Carroll said the greatest was believing. I've got to believe, whether I'm mistaken or not." She leaned her forehead against the cold glass of the window, her eyes intent on the far light. "I wonder what their wakefulness is," she sighed.

she shivered away from the chill of the glass and rested her cheek on her knees again. But it is time, she thought, time for me to take a hand in my drifting. That's all it is, my staying here, drifting in the warm waters of pre-birth. Oh, it's lovely here. No worries about earning a living. No worries about what to do. No wondering which branch of the Y in the road to take. But it can't last. She turned her face and looked up at the moon. Nothing is forever, she smiled wryly, though unhappiness comes pretty close to it. How long can I expect Karen to take care of me? I'm no help to anyone. I have nothing to contribute. I'm a drag on her, whatever she does. And I can't. How can I ever get cured of anything in such a protected environment? I've got to go out and learn to look the world full in the face. Her mouth twisted, and even spit in its eye, if necessary. Oh, I can't. I can't, one of her wailed. Pull the ground up over me and let me be quit of everything. Shut up, Leah answered sternly. I am running things now. Get dressed. We're leaving. She dressed hastily in the darkness beyond the reach of the moonlight, tears flooding down her face. As she bent over to slip her shoes on, she crumpled against the bed and sobbed deep, wrenching sobs for a moment, then finished dressing. She put on her own freshly laundered clothes. She shrugged into her coat, nearly new, and gathered up her purse. Money, she thought. I have no money. She dumped the purse on the bed. The few articles clinked on the bedspread. I threw everything else away before I left. Able, at last, to remember leaving without darkness descending upon her, and spent my last dollar. She opened her billfold and spread it wide. Not a cent. She tugged out the miscellany of cards in the card compartment, little rectangles out of the past. Why didn't I throw these out, too? Useless. She started to cram them back blindly into the compartment, but her fingers hesitated on a projecting corner. She pulled out a thin navy blue folder. Well, I did forget. My traveler's checks, if there's anything left. She unsnapped the folder and fingered the thin, crisp sheaf. Enough, she whispered. Enough for running again. She dumped everything back into her purse. Then she opened the top dresser drawer. A faint blue light touched the outline of her face. She picked up the kumatka and turned it in her hand. She closed her fingers softly over it as she tore the margin from a magazine on the dresser top. She scrawled on it, thank you, and weighted the scrap of paper with the kumatka. The shadows were so black, but she was afraid to walk in the light. She stumbled down from the house toward the road, not letting herself think of the miles and miles to be covered before reaching Carey Canyon or anywhere. She had just reached the road when she started convulsively and muffled a cry against her clenched fists. Something was moving in the moonlight. She stood paralyzed in the shadow. Oh, hi, came a cheerful voice, and the figure turned to her, just getting ready to leave. Didn't know anyone was going in this trip. You just about got left. Climb in. Wordlessly, Leah climbed into the battered old pickup. Same old jalopy, isn't it? The fellow went on blithely, slamming the door
and hooking it shut with a piece of baling wire. I guess if you keep anything long enough, it'll turn into an antique. This turned long ago. That's the only reason I can think of for their keeping it. Leah made a vague noise and clutched the side of the car grimly as it took off and raced down the road a yard above the white gravelly surface. "I haven't noticed you around," the driver said, "but then there's more people here than ever in the history of the canyon with all this excitement going on. It's my first visit. It's comforting somehow, knowing there are so many of us, isn't it?" "Yes, it is." Leah's voice was a little rusty. "It's a wonderful feeling." "Nuisance, though, having to make all our trips in and out by night. They say that they used to be able to lift at least across Jackass Flat even in the daytime, and then wheel in the rest of the way. But it's getting mighty close to dude season, and we have to be more careful than during the winter. Travel at night. Wheel in from Widow's Peak. Lousy road, too. Takes twice as long. Have you decided yet?" "Decided?" Leah glanced at him in the moonlight. "Oh, I know I have no business asking," he smiled, "but it's what everyone is wondering." He sobered, leaning his arms on the steering wheel. "I've decided 6 times. Thought I'd finally decided for sure. Then comes a moonlight night like this." He looked out over the vast panorama of hills and plains and far reaches and sighed. The rest of the trip was made in silence. Leah laughed shakily at her own clutching terror as the wheels touched down with a thud on the road near Widow's Peak. After that, conversation was impossible over the jolting, bumping, bouncing progress of the truck. They arrived at Carey Canyon just as the sunlight washed across the moon. The driver unhooked the door for her and let her out into the shivery dawn. "We're in and out almost every morning and evening," he said. "You coming back tonight?" "No," Leah shivered and huddled into her coat. "Not tonight." "Don't be too long," the driver smiled. "It can't be much longer, you know. If you get back when no truck's in, just call." "Karen's receptor this week. Bethy next. Someone'll come in to get you." "Thank you," Leah said. "Thanks a lot." And she turned blindly away from his goodbye. The diner next to the bus stop was small and stuffy, clumsy still with the weight of the night, not quite awake in the bare, drafty dawn. The cup of coffee was hot but hurried and a little weak. Leah sipped and set it down, staring into its dark, shaken depths. "Even if this is all," she thought, "if I'm never to have any more of order and peace and sense of direction, why, I've at least had a glimpse, and some people never even get that much. I think I have the key now, the almost impossible key to my locked door. Time, patience, and believing, and the greatest of these is believing." After a while, she sipped again, not looking up, and found that the coffee had cooled. "Hot it up for you?" A new waitress was behind the counter, briskly tying her apron strings. "Bus'll be along in just a little while." "Thank you." Leah held out her cup, firmly putting away the vision of a cup of coffee that had steamed gently far into the morning, waiting, patient. Time is a world, a shadow of an idea, but always, always out of the whirlwind of events, the multiplicity of human activities, or the endless boredom of disinterest, there is the sky with all its unchanging changeableness showing the variations of now and the stability of forever.
There are the stars, the square set corners of our eternities that wheel and turn and always find their way back. There are the transient tumbled clouds, the windy wisps of mare's tails, the crackling mackerel skies, and the romping, delightful tumult of the thunderstorms. And the moon that dreams and sets to dreaming, that mends the world with its compassionate light and makes everything look as though newness is forever. On such a night as this, Leah leaned on the railing and sighed into the moonlight. Was it two such moons ago, or only one, that she had been on the bridge, or fainting in the skies, or receiving in the crisp mountain twilight love's gift of light from a child? She had shattered the rigidness of her old time pattern and had not yet confined herself in a new one. Time had not yet paced itself into any sort of uniformity for her. Tomorrow, Grace would be back from her appendectomy, back to her job at the lodge, the job Leah had been fortunate enough to step right into. But now, this lame little temporary refuge would be gone. It meant another step into uncertainty. Leah would be free again, free from the clatter of the kitchen and dining room, free to go into the bondage of aimlessness again. Except that I have come a little way out of my darkness into a twilight zone. And if I take this next step patiently and believingly, it will lead you right back to the canyon. The laughing voice came softly. Leah whirled with an inarticulate cry. Then she was clutching Karen and crying, "Oh, Karen, Karen, watch it, watch it." Karen laughed, her arms tender around Leah's shaken shoulders. "Don't bruise the body." "Oh, Leah, it's good to see you again. This is a better suicide-type place than that bridge." Her voice ran on, covering Leah's struggle for self-possession. "Want me to push you over here? Must be half a mile straight down, and into a river yet. A river with water." "Wet water," Leah quavered, releasing Karen and rubbing her arm across her wet cheeks. "And much too cold for comfortable dying. Oh, Karen, I was such a fool. Just because my eyes were shut, I thought the sun had been turned off. Such a fool," she gulped. "Always last year a fool," Karen said, "which isn't too bad if this year we know it and aren't the same kind of fool. When can you come back with me?" "Back with you?" Leah stared. "You mean back to the canyon?" "Where else?" Karen asked. "For one thing, you didn't finish all the installments." "But surely by now..." "Not quite yet," Karen said. "You haven't even missed one. The last one should be ready by the time we get back. You see, just after you left, well, you'll hear it all later, but I'm so sorry you left when you did. I didn't get to take you over the hill." "But the hill's still there, isn't it?" Leah smiled. "The eternal hills?" "Yes," Karen sighed. "The hill's still there, but I could take anyone there now. Well, it can't be helped. When can you leave?" "Tomorrow, Grace will be back," Leah said. "I was lucky to get this job when I did. It helped tide me over." "As tiding over goes, it's pretty good," Karen agreed. "But it isn't a belonging type thing for you." Leah shivered, suddenly cold in the soul, fearing a change of pattern. "It'll do." "Nothing will do," Karen said sharply, "if it's just a make-do,
a time filler, a drifting. If you won't fill the slot you were meant to, you might as well just sit and count your fingers. Otherwise, you just interfere with everything. Oh, I'm willing to try to fill my slot. It's just that I'm still in the uncomfortable process of trying to find out what rating I am in, whose category, and even if I don't like it much, I'm beginning to feel that I belong to something and that I'm heading somewhere. Well, your most immediate somewhere is the canyon, Karen said. I'll be by for you tomorrow evening. You're not so far from us as the people fly. Your luggage? Leah laughed. I have a toothbrush now and a nightgown. Materialist. Karen put out her forefinger and touched Leah's cheek softly. The light is coming back. The candle is alight again. Praised be the power. The words came unlearned to Leah's lips. The presence be with you. Karen lifted to the porch railing, her back to the moon, her face in shadow. Her hands were silvered with moonlight as she reached out to touch Leah's two shoulders in farewell. Before moonrise the next night, Leah stood on the dark porch, hugging her small bundle to her, shivering from excitement and the wind that strained icily through the pinyon trees on the canyon's rim. The featureless bank of gray clouds had spread and spread over the sky since sundown. Moonrise would be a private thing for the upper side of the growing grayness. She started as the shadows above her stirred and coagulated and became a figure. Oh, Karen, she cried softly. I'm afraid. Can't I wait and go by bus? It's going to rain. Look, look. She held her hand out and felt the sting of the first few random drops. Karen sent me. The deep, amused voice shook Leah back against the railing. She said she was afraid your toothbrush and nightgown might have compounded themselves. For some reason or other, she seems to have suddenly developed a Charlie horse in her lifting muscle. Will I do? But, Leah clutched her bundle tighter. I can't lift. I'm afraid. I nearly died when Karen transported me last time. Please let me wait and go by bus. It won't take much longer, only overnight. I wasn't even thinking when Karen told me last night. She squeezed her eyes shut. I'm going to cry, she choked, or cuss, and I don't do either gracefully, so please go. I'm just too darn scared to go with you. She felt him pry her bundle gently out of her spasmed fingers. It's not all that bad, he said matter-of-factly. Darn you people, Leah wanted to yell. Don't you ever understand? Don't you ever sympathize? Sure we understand, the voice held laughter. And we sympathize when sympathy is indicated, but we don't slop all over everyone who has a qualm. Ever see a little kid fall down? He always looks around to see whether or not he should cry. Well, you looked around. You found out, and you're not crying, are you? No, darn you, Leah half laughed. But honestly, I really am too scared. Well, say, my name is Dion, in case you'd like to personalize your cussing. Anyway, we have ways of managing. I can sleep you or opaque my personal shield so you can't see out. Only you'd miss so much either way. I should have brought the jalopy after all. The jalopy? Leah clutched the railing. Sure, you know the jalopy. They weren't planning to use it tonight. If you were thinking I'd feel more secure in that bucket of bolts, Leah hugged her arms above the elbows. I'd still be afraid. Look,
Dion lifted Leah's bundle briskly. It's going to rain in about half a minute. We're a long way from home. Karen's expecting you tonight, and I promised her, so let's make a start of some kind. And if you find it unbearable, we'll try some other way. It's dark, and you won't be able to see. A jab of lightning plunged from the top of the sky to the depth of the canyon below them, and thunder shook the projecting porch like an explosion. Leah gasped and clutched Dion. His arms closed around her as she buried her face against his shoulder, and she felt his face pressed against her hair. "I'm sorry," she shuddered, still clinging. "I'm scared of so many things." Wind whipped her skirts about her and stilled. The tumultuous threshing of the trees quieted, and Leah felt the tension drain out. She laughed a little and started to lift her head. Dion pressed it back to his shoulder. "Take it easy," he said. "We're on our way." "Oh," Leah gasped, clutching again. "Oh, no." "Oh, yes," Dion said. "Don't bother to look. Right now, you couldn't see anything anyway. We're in the clouds, but start getting used to the idea. We'll be above them soon, and the moon is full. That you must see." Leah fought her terror, and slowly, slowly, it withdrew before a faint, dawning wonder. "Oh," she thought. "Oh," as Karen's forgotten words welled softly up out of memory. "Arms remember when eyes forget." "Oh, my goodness!" And her eyes flew open only to wince shut against the outpouring of the full moon. "Wasn't it? Didn't you?" she faltered, peering narrowly up into Dion's moon-whitened face. "That's just what I was going to ask you," Dion smiled. "Seems to me I should have recognized you before this. But remember, the first time I ever saw you, you were neck-deep in water and stringy in the hair. One piece of it was plastered across your nose, and Karen didn't even clue me. But look now, just look now." They had broken out of the shadows, and Leah looked beyond her at the serene tumble of clouds, the beyond words wonder of a field of clouds under the moon. It was a beauty that not only fed the eyes, but made all the senses yearn to encompass it and comprehend it. It sorrowed her not to be able to fill her arms with it and hold it so tight that it would melt right into her own self. Slowly, the two moved over acres and acres of the purity of curves, the ineffable delight of depth and height and changing shadows. A world, whole and complete in itself, totally unrelated to the earth below in the darkness. Finally, Leah whispered, "Could I touch one? Could I actually put my hands into one of those clouds?" "Why, sure," Dion said, "but baby, it's cold out there. We have considerable altitude to get over the storm, but if you like." "Oh, yes," Leah breathed. "It would be like touching the hem of heaven." Not even feeling the bite of cold when Dion opened the shield, Leah reached out gently to touch the welling flank of the cloud. It closed over her hands, bodiless, beautiful, as intangible as light, as insubstantial as a dream, and like a dream, it dissolved through her fingers. As Dion closed the shield again, Leah found herself gasping and shivering. She looked at her hands and saw them glisten moistly in the moonlight. She looked up at Dion, turning in his arms. "Share my cloud," she said, and touched his cheek softly.
It was hard to gauge time, moving above a wonderland of clouds like that below them, but it didn't seem very long before Dion's voice vibrated against Leah's cheek where it rested against his shoulder. "We're going down now. Stand by for turbulence. We'll probably get tossed around just a little." Leah stirred and smiled. "I must have slept. I'm only dreaming all this." "Pleasant dreams?" "Pleasant dreams." "Here we go. Hang on." Leah gasped as they plunged down toward the whiteness. All the serenity and beauty was gone with the snuffing out of the moon. Darkness and tumult were all around them. Wind grabbed them roughly and tossed them raggedly through the clouds, up impossibly fast, down incredibly far, twisting and tumbling, laced about by lightning, shaken by the blare of thunder, deafened, even though protected, by the myriad shrieking voices of the wind. "It's death," Leah thought frantically. "Nothing can live. It's madness. It's chaos." And then, in the middle of the terrifying tumult, she became conscious of warmth and shelter, and more personally, the awareness of someone, the nearness of another's breathing, the strength of arms. "This," she thought wistfully, "must be like that love Karen mentioned. Out there, all the storms of the world. In here, strength, warmth, and someone else." A sudden downdraft flung them bodily out of the storm cloud, spinning them down to a staggering landing in the depth of Cougar Canyon, finally scraping them to a halt roughly against a yellow pine. "Whoosh!" Dion leaned against the trunk and sagged. "Now I'm glad I didn't take the jalopy. That would have unscrewed every bolt in it. Thunderstorms are violent." "I should say so." Leah stirred in the circle of his arms. "But I wouldn't have missed it for the world. It'd be better than cussing or crying any time. Such wonderful slam banging." She stepped away from him and looked around. "Where are we?" She prodded with her foot at the edge of a long indentation that ran darkly in the bright flush of lightning across the flat. "Just over the hill from the schoolhouse." "Over the hill?" Leah looked around her in startled interest. "But there's nothing here." "How true." Dion kicked a small clod into the darkness. "Nothing here but me. And this time last week, I'd have sworn..." "Oh, well." "You had me worried." The two jumped, startled at the sudden voice from the darkness above. "I thought maybe you might have been dumped miles away, or maybe that Leah's toothbrush had slowed you down. Everyone's waiting." Karen touched down on the flat beside them. "Then it came." Dion surged forward eagerly. "Did it work? What was..." Karen laughed. "Simmer down, Dion. It arrived. It works. The old ones have called the gathering, and it's all ready to go except for three empty seats we're not filling. Alley-oop!" And Leah found herself snatched into the air and over the hill beyond the flat before she could gasp or let fear catch up with her. And she was red-cheeked and laughing, her hair sparkling with the first of a sudden shower, when they landed on the school porch and let the sudden snarl of thunder and shout of wind push them through the door. They threaded their way through the chattering groups and found seats. Leah looked over in the corner where she usually sat, almost afraid she might see herself still sitting there, hunched over the miserly...

Oh, how wonderful! How wonderful! She curled her fingers softly to hold a handful of the happiness and found it not strange that another hand closed warmly over hers. These are people who will listen when I cry. They will help me find my answers. They will sustain me in the long, long way that I must grope back to find myself again. But I'm not alone, never alone again. She let everything but the present moment shudder away on a happy, shaken sigh as she murmured with the group, "We are met together in thy name." No one was at the desk. In the middle of it was the same small gadget, or one very like it, that had always been there. Valancy, tenderly burdened on one arm with a flannelly bundle of our baby, leaned over and touched the gadget. "I told you it would arrive okay." The voice came so lifelike that Leah involuntarily searched the front of the room for the absent speaker. "And I'm to have the last say after all. Well, I suppose you'd like a theme, just to round out things for you, so here it is. For ye shall pass over Jordan to go in to possess the land which the Lord your God giveth you, and ye shall possess it and dwell therein." Jordan. I guess I was the first to see it, the bright form among the clouds above Baldy. There seemed to be no interval of wondering or questioning in my mind. I knew the moment I caught the metallic gleam, the instant the curl back of the clouds gave a brief glimpse of a long, sleek curve. I knew, and I gave a shout of delight. Here it was. What more direct answer to a prayer could any fellow want? Just like that. My release from rebellion, a long-awaited answer to my protests against restrictions. There above me was release. I emptied my two hands of the gravel I had made of two small rocks during the time I had brooded on my boulder, dusted my palms against my Levi's, and lifted myself above the brush. I turned toward home, the tops of the underbrush ticking off the distance against my trailing toes. But oddly, I felt a brief, remote pang, almost of regret. As I neared the canyon, I heard the cry and saw one after another of the group shoot upward toward Baldy. I forgot that momentary pang and shot upward with the rest of them. And my hands were among the first to feel the tingly, hot, and cold sleekness of the ship that was cooling yet from the heat of entry into the atmosphere. It was only a matter of minutes before the hands of the whole group from the canyon bore the ship downward from the clouds to the haven of the pine flats beyond Cougar, bore it rejoicing, singing an almost forgotten welcome song of the people. Still tingling to the song, I rushed to Obla's house, bringing, as always, any new event to her, since she could come to none. "Obla! Obla!" I cried, as I slammed in through her door. "They've come! They've come! They're here! Someone from the new home!" Then I remembered, and I went into her mind. The excitement so filled my own mind that I didn't even have to verbalize for her before she caught the sight. Through my wordless, sputtering delight, I caught her faint chuckle. "Bram, the ship couldn't have rainbows around it and be diamond-studded from end to end." I laughed, too, a bit embarrassed. "No, I guess not," I thought back at her. "But it should have a halo on it." Then for the next while, I sat in the quiet room and relived every second of the event for Obla. The sights,

sounds, the smells, the feel of everything, including a detailed description of the haloless ship. And Obla, deaf, blind, voiceless, armless, legless, Obla, who would horrify most any outsider, lived the whole event with me, questioned me minutely, and finally lifted her unheard voice with the rest of us in the song of welcome. Obla, I moved closer to her and looked down at the quiet, scarred face framed in the abundance of dark, vigorous hair. Obla, it means the home, the real home. And for you? And for me? Her lips tightened and her eyelids flattened. Then the curtain of her hair swirled across her face as she hid herself from my eyes. Perhaps a kinder world to hide this hideous. 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Her soft chuckle tickled my mind. Well, not, anyway, she said. You'll have to admit that the explosion didn't leave much of me. Her hair flowed back from her face and spread across the pillow. The part of you that counts, I exclaimed. On Earth, you need a physical container, one that functions. And just once, I wish that. Her mind blanked before I could catch her wish. The glass of water lifted from the bedside stand and hovered at her mouth. She drank briefly. The glass slid back to its place. So you're all afire to blast off, her thought teased. Back to civilization. Farewell to the rugged frontier. Yes, I am, I said defiantly. You know how I feel. It's criminal to waste lives like ours. If we can't live to capacity here, let's go home. To which home? She questioned. The one we knew is gone. What is the new one like? Well, I hesitated, I don't know. We haven't communicated yet. But it must be almost like the old home. At least it's probably inhabited by the people, our people. Are you so sure that we're still the same people? Obla persisted. Or that they are? Time and distance can change. Of course we're the same, I cried. That's like asking if a dog is a dog in the canyon just because he was born in Sirocco. I had a dog once, Obla said, a long time ago. He thought he was people because he'd never been around other dogs. It took him 6 months to learn to bark. It came as quite a blow to him when he found out he was a dog. If you mean we've deteriorated since we came. You chose the dog, not I. Let's not quarrel. Besides, I didn't say that we were the dog. Yeah, but, she echoed, amused, and I laughed. Darn you, Obla, that's the way most of my arguments with you end. Yeah, but. Why don't they come out? I rapped impatiently against the vast, seamless bulk, shadowy above me in the night. What's the delay? You're being a child, Bram, Jimmy said. They have their reasons for waiting. Remember, this is a strange world to them. They must be sure. Sure, I gestured impatiently. We've told them the air's okay, and there's no viruses waiting to snap them off. Besides, they have their personal shields. They don't even have to touch this earth if they don't want to. Why don't they come on out? Bram, I recognized the tone of Jimmy's voice. Oh, I know, I said. Impatience. Everything in its own good time. But now,
Jimmy, now that they're here, you and Valancy will have to give in. They'll make you see that the thing for us people to do is to get out completely, or else get in there with the outsiders and clean up this mess of a world. With this new help, we could do it easily. We could take over key positions. No matter how many have come, and we don't know yet how many there are, Jimmy said, this taking over isn't the way of the people. Things must grow. You only graft in extreme cases, and destroy practically never. But let's not get involved in all that again now, Valancy. Valancy slanted down the stars behind her from above the ship. Jimmy. Their hands brushed as her feet reached the ground. There it was again, that wordless flame of joy, that completeness as they met after a long 10 minutes separation. That made me impatient, too. I never felt that kind of oneness with anyone. I heard Valance's little laugh. Oh, Bram, she said, do you have to have your whole dinner in one gulp? Can't you be content to wait for anything? It might be a good idea for you to do a little concentrated thinking, Jimmy said. They won't be coming out until morning. You stay here on guard tonight. On guard against what? I asked. Against impatience, Jimmy said, his voice taking on the old one tone that expected obedience without having to demand it. Amusement had crept back into his voice before his next sentence. For the good of your soul, Bram, and the contemplation of your sins, keep watch this whole night. I have a couple of blankets in the pickup. He gestured, and the blankets drifted through the scrub oak. There, that'll hold you till morning. I watched the two of them meet with a pickup truck above the thin trickle of the creek. Valancy called back. Thinking might help, Bram. You should try it. A startled night bird flapped dismally ahead of them for a while, and then the darkness took them all. I spread the blankets on the sand by the ship, leaning against the smooth coolness of its outer skin, marveling anew at its seamlessness, the unbroken flow along its full length. Somewhere there had to be an exit, but right now the evening light ran uninterrupted from glowing end to glowing end. Who was in there? How many were in there? A ship of this size could carry hundreds. Their communicator and ours had spoken briefly together, ours stumbling a little with words we remembered of the home tongue that seemed to have changed or fallen out of use, but no mention of numbers was made before the final thought. We are tired. It's a long journey. Thanks be to the power, the presence, and the name that we have found you. We will rest until morning. The drone of a high-flying turbojet above the canyon caught my ear. I glanced quickly up. Our unlight still humped itself up over the betraying shine of the ship. I relaxed on the blankets, wondering. Wondering. It was so long ago, back in my grandparents' day, that it all happened. The home, smashed to a handful of glittering confetti. The people scattered to every compass point, looking for refuge. It was all in my memory, the stream of remembrance that ties the people so strongly together. If I let myself, I could suffer the loss, the wandering, the tedium, and the terror of the search for a new world. I could live again the shrieking, incandescent entry into Earth's atmosphere, the heat, the vibration, the wrenching and shattering. And I could share the bereavement,
the tears, the blinding, maiming agony of some of the survivors who made it to Earth. And I could hide and dodge and run and die with all who suffered the settlement period, trying to find the best way to fit in unnoticed among the people of Earth, and yet not lose our identity as the people. But this was all the past, though sometimes I wonder if anything is ever past. It is the future I am impatient for. Why look at the area of international relations alone? Valancy could sit at the table at the next summit conference and read the truth behind all the closed, wary, sparring faces. Truth naked and blinding as the glint of the moon on the edge of a metal door, opening, opening. I snatched myself to awareness. Someone was leaving the ship. I lifted a couple of inches off the sand and slid along quietly in the shadow. The figure came out carefully, fearfully. The door swung shut, and the figure straightened. Cautious step followed cautious step. Then, in a sudden flurry of movement, the figure was running down the creek bed, fast, fast, for about 100 feet, and then it collapsed, face down into the sand. I streaked over and hovered. "Hi," I said. Convulsively, the figure turned over, and I was looking down into her face. I caught her name, Sala. "Are you hurt?" I asked audibly. "No," she thought. "No," she articulated with an effort. "I'm just not used to," she groped, "running." She sounded apologetic, not for being unused to running, but for running. She sat up, and I sat down. We acquainted each other with our faces, and I liked very much what I saw. It was a sort of restatement of Valancy's luminously pale skin and dark eyes and warm, lovely mouth. She turned away, and I caught the faint glimmer of her personal shield. "You don't need it," I said. "It's warm and pleasant tonight." But again, I caught the embarrassed apology. "Oh, surely not always," I protested. "What a grim deal. Shields are only for emergencies." She hesitated a moment, and then the glimmer died. I caught the faint fragrance of her and thought ruefully that if I had fragrance, it was probably compounded of barnyard, lumber mill, and supper hamburgers. She drew a deep, cautious breath. "Oh, growing things. Life everywhere. We've been so long on the way. Smell it." Obligingly, I did, but was conscious only of a crushed manzanita smell from beneath the ship. This is a kind of an aside, because I can't stop in my story at every turn and try to explain. Outsiders, I suppose, have no parallel for the way Sala and I got acquainted. Under all the talk, under all the activity and busyness in the times that followed, was a deep underflow of communication between us. I had felt this same type of awareness before, when our in-gathering brought new members of the group to the canyon, but never quite so strongly as with Sala. It must have been more noticeable because we lacked many of the common experiences that are shared by those who have occupied the same earth together since birth. That must have been it. "I remember," Sala said as she sifted sand through slender, unused-looking hands, "when I was very small, I went out in the rain." She paused, as though for a reaction. "Without my shield," she amplified. Again the pause. "I got wet," she cried, determined apparently to shock me.
Last week, I said, I walked in the rain and got so wet that my shoes squelched at every step, and the clean taste of rain was in my mouth. It's one of my favorite pastimes. There's something so quiet about the rain. Even when there's wind and thunder, there's a stillness about it. I like it. Then, shaken by hearing myself say such things aloud, I sifted sand too, a little violently at first. She reached over with a slender, milky finger and touched my hand. Brown, she said. Then, tan, as she caught my thought. The sun, I said. We're out in the sun so much, unshielded, that it browns our skins, or freckles them, or burns the living daylight out of us if we're not careful. Then you still live in touch of Earth. At home, we seldom ever. Her words faded, and I caught a capsuled feeling that might have been real cozy if you were born to it, but... How come, I ask? What's with your world that you have to shield all the time? I felt a pang for my pictured Eden. We don't have to, at least not anymore. When we arrived at the new home, we had to do a pretty thorough renovating job. We, of course, this was my grandparents, wanted it as nearly like the old home as possible. We've done wonderfully well copying the vegetation and hills and valleys and streams, but, guilt tinged her words, it's still a copy. Nothing casual and thoughtless. By the time the new home was livable, we'd got into the habit of shielding. It was just what one did automatically. I don't believe Mother has gone unshielded outside her own sleep room in all her life. You just don't. I sprawled my arm across the sand, feeling it grit against my skin. Real cozy, but... She sighed. One time, I was old enough to know better, they told me. One time I walked in the sun unshielded. I got muddy and got my hands dirty and tore my dress. She brought out the untidy words with an effort, as though using extreme slang at a very prim gathering. And I tangled my hair so completely in a tree that I had to pull some of it out to get free. There was no bravado in her voice now. Now she was sharing with me one of the most precious of her memories. One not quite socially acceptable among her own. I touched her hand lightly, since I do not communicate too freely without contact, and saw her. She was stealing out of the house before dawn. Strange house, strange landscape, strange world. Easing the door shut, lifting quickly out into the grove below the house. Her flame of rebellion wasn't strange to me, though I knew it too well myself. Then she dropped her shield. I gasped with her because I was feeling as newly as though I were the first in a brand new home, the movement of wind on my face, on my arms. I was even conscious of it streaming like tiny rivers between my fingers. I felt the soil beneath my hesitant feet, the soft packed clay, the outline of a leaf, the harsh stab of gravel, the granular sandiness of the water's edge. The splash of water against my legs was as sharp as a bite into lemon. And wetness. I had no idea that wetness was such an individual feeling. I can't remember when first I waded in water, or whether I ever felt wetness to know consciously this is wetness. The newness. It was like nothing I'd felt before. Then suddenly, there was the smell of crushed manzanita again, and Solo's hand had moved from beneath mine.
Mother's questing for me, she whispered. She has no idea I'm here. She'd have a quantic if she knew. I must go before she gets no answer from my room. When are you all coming out? Tomorrow, I think. Liam will have to rest longer. He's a motivator, you know. It was exhausting bringing the ship into the atmosphere. More so than the whole rest of the trip, but the rest of us. How many? I whispered, as she glided away from me and up the curve of the ship. Oh, she whispered back, there's... The door opened, and she slid inside, and it closed. Dream sweetly, I heard soundlessly, then astonishingly, the touch of a soft cheek against one of my cheeks, and the warm movement of lips against the other. I was startled and confused, though pleased, until with a laugh, I realized that I had been caught between the mother's questing and Sala's reply. Dream sweetly, I thought, and rolled myself in my blankets. Something wakened me in the empty hours before dawn. I lay there, feeling snatched out of sleep like a fish out of water, shivering in the interval between putting off sleep and putting on awakeness. I'm supposed to think, I thought dully. Concentrated thinking. So I thought. I thought of my people, biding their time waiting, walking when they could be flying. Think what we could do if we stopped waiting and really got going. Think of Bethy, our sensitive, at a medical center, reading the illnesses and ailments to the doctors. No more chance for patients to hide behind imaginary illnesses. No wrong diagnoses. No delay in identification of conditions. Of course, there are only one Bethy and the few sorters we have who could serve a little less effectively, but it would be a beginning. Think of our sorters, helping to straighten people out, able to search their deepest beings and pry the scabs off ancient cankers and wounds and let healing into the suffering intricacies of the mind. Think of our ability to lift, to transport, to communicate, to use Earth instead of submitting to it. Hadn't man been given dominion over Earth? Hadn't he forfeited it somewhere along the way? Couldn't we help point him back to the path again? I twisted with this concentrated restatement of all my questions. Why couldn't this all be so now, now? But, no, say the old ones. Wait, says Jimmy. Not now, says Valancy. But look, I wanted to yell. They're headed for space, trying to get there on a pogo stick. Look at Liam. He brought that ship to us from some far homeland without lifting his hand, without gadgets in his comfortable motive room. Take any of us. I myself could lift our pickup high enough to need my shield to keep me breathing. I'll bet even I, in one of those sealed high-flying planes, could take it to the verge of space just this side of the escape rim. And any motivator could take it over the rim, and the hard part is over. Of course, though all of us can lift, we have only two motivers, but it would be a start. But no, say the old ones. Wait, says Jimmy. Not now, says Valancy. All right, so it would be doing violence to the scheme of things, grafting a third arm onto an organism designed for two. So the Earth ones will develop along our line someday. Look at Peter and Dita and that Francher kid and Bethy. So someday, what is earned, they will have it. So let's go then. Let's find another home. Let's take to space and leave them their Earth.
Let's let them have their time, if they don't die of it first. Let's leave. Let's get out of this crummy joint. Let's go somewhere where we can be ourselves all the time, openly unashamed. I pounded my fists on the blanket, then ruefully wiped the flecks of sand from my lips and tongue and grunted a laugh at myself. I caught my breath, then relaxed. "Okay, Davy," I said, "what are you doing out so early?" "I haven't been to bed," Davy said, drifting out of the shadows. "Dad said I could try my Scriber tonight. I just got it finished." "That thing?" I laughed up at him. "What could you scribe at night?" "Well," Davy sat down in the air above my blanket, rubbing his thumbs on the tiny box he was holding, "I thought it might be able to scribe dreams, but it won't. Not enough verbalizing in them. I checked my whole family and used up half my scribe tape. Gotta make some more today." "Nasty break," I said. "Back to the drawing boards, boy." "Oh, I don't know," Davy said. "I tried it out on your dreams." He flipped up out of my casual swipe at him, but I couldn't get anything, so I ran a chill down your spine. "You rat," I said, too lazy to resent it very much. "That's why I woke up so hard and quick." "Yep," he said, drifting back over me. "So I tried it on you awake. More concentrated thought patterns." "Hey," I sat up slowly. "Concentrated thought?" "Take this last part." Davy drifted up again. There was a quacking gabble. "Whoop," he said. "Forgot the slowdown. Thoughts are fast now." And clearly and minutely, the way a voice sometimes sounds from a telephone receiver, I heard myself yelling, "Let's leave. Let's get out of this crummy joint." "Davy," I yelled, launching myself upward, encumbered as I was with blankets. "Watch it, watch it," he cried, holding the scriber away from me as we tumbled in the air. "Group interest. I claim group interest. With the ship here now." "Group interest nothing," I said as I finally got my hands on that scriber. "You're forgetting privacy of thought and the penalty for violation thereof." I caught his flying thought and pushed the right area on the box to erase the record. "Dag nab," said Davy, disgruntled. "My first invention, and you erase my first recording on it." "Nasty break," I said. Then I tossed the box to him. "But say," I reached up and pulled him down to me. "Obla. Think about Obla and this screwy gadget." "Yeah." His face lighted up, then blanked as he was snatched along by the train of thought. "Yeah, Obla, no audible voice." He had already forgotten me before the trees received him. It wasn't that I had been ashamed of my thoughts. It was only that they sounded so naked, made audible. I stood there, my hands flattened against the beautiful ship, and felt my conviction solidify. "Let's go. Let's leave. If there isn't room for us on this ship, we can build others. Let's find a real home somewhere. Either find one or build one." I think it was at that moment that I began to say goodbye to Earth, almost subconsciously beginning to sever the ties that bound me to it. Like the slow outfanning of a lifting wing, the direction of my thoughts turned skyward. I lifted my eyes. "This time next year," I thought,
I won't be watching morning lighting up old Baldy.

0: I do believe that's the end of that. This is WTNDLP Macomb, WQNA Springfield, RFD, and KWQQ Farmington. And we're still here. And Tommy's waking up.
1: I am waking up, yeah.
0: Yeah. I think maybe we should start playing some music again eventually.
1: Mm-hmm. Sounds sensible. I have to
0: reposition myself. Sometimes my arms just don't move properly. Let's see what we have here. How about some Queen?

Boy, I'm gonna tell you all about my mother-in-law. And I got one of them mother-in-laws. I hope your mother-in-law is all right. My mother-in-law is the ugliest woman I ever seen. That woman so skinny she can hide behind a broom. She is some skinny. Her teeth hang down all over her lips. Her mouth is so doggone pointy she could eat an apple through a picket fence. Got a mouth like a chicken. That's some ugly woman. Her legs are so skinny she got to tie knots in her legs to make knees. Boy, that's some skinny woman. Every time she passed the junkyard, the scale rattle. Rattles for them bones. She's some ugly woman, boy. You should see her. She got jealous eyes. You know what jealous eyes is. Both of the blacker eyes is in the corner, looking at one another. That's what you call jealous eyes. That's some ugly woman. And my wife looked just like her. That sure is her daughter. My wife got long, curly black hair hanging all the way down her back. But I wish she had some of that hair on her head. She got too much of it hanging down her back. You know, the boys used to ask me, why you take your wife with you every morning when you go to work? I said, that's a long story. I said, a woman's so doggone ugly, I don't want to kiss her goodbye, so I carry her along with me. Some ugly woman. But that's all right, boy. She's all right with me. And my mother-in-law calls me son. I wished I could say on the record the rest of it, but, you know, she just calls me son. That's what I call the mother-in-law.

0: Hello, Lillian. Well, this is Frida. Oh, I'm not feeling very good. I'm just weak as a pussycat. Yeah. I just feel all loose and droopy. How are your symptoms, Lena? Oh, that's just the way Mrs. Jensen was. Oh, well, we all got to go sometime. You know, my blood pressure's up high again.
1: Yeah.
0: My blood pressure's so doggone high that when mosquitoes bite me, they explode. I told my son-in-law about it, but I don't get no sympathies from him. What can you expect from a son-in-law that gives you a bottle of milk and magnesia for Mother's Day? And when I went on my Weight Watchers diet, and I lost 4 ounces in a month, he said, you ain't reducing, kid. You just have a slow leak. Yeah, but he don't bother me none. Because I always look at the bright side of things, you know. Say, Oscar and me, we have the virus. We got the virus. Don't you know what it is, the virus? Well, that's that little urine that gets down there and just make you jump, I tell you. Oscar was out there nearly all night. Yeah, he nearly froze to death out there last night. Well, I got to go now and fix Oscar's cheese sandwich. But I'll call you tomorrow, old pal, if I'm still around. If the fella who wrote

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No telling just what a whistler's mother-in-law will do. Although Mammy's around the kitchen, attending to her stitching, there's Granny behind the door, keeping an eye on you. She's got a direct suspicion, you aim to do some fishing. You're whistling, I declare, give it away for sure. But I reckon you might have known it.

0: going on here? Get your microphone and start talking.
1: And that was Little Boy Lost, Jimmy Dean. Oh, not Jimmy Dean. Oh, Johnny Ashcroft, okay. His mic isn't working, and he doesn't know why.
0: No.
1: I don't either. But, anyway, we're playing Mother's Day songs. And hopefully we've played some of your favorites and maybe surprised you with some of them. I know. Why did the kid call for his daddy when it was his mother really looking for him or wanting him? Oh, well. Still a good song.
2: He's going this is a rather sad little song. You ready then, gentlemen?
3: Yeah.
2: Here we go then. Just like the inside of any big shop, people were everywhere. Suddenly business was brought to a stop when a terrible yell hit the air.

0: People all gathered to look at the lad, patted him on the head.
1: Where was your mummy when you saw her last?
0: Turning to her, the

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1: Come on now, lad, let's have your name and address. With a lung full of air, he replied.
2: I lost my Maria!
0: Well, just then his mother appeared on the spot, gave him a hefty whack.
3: That ought to teach you to go and get lost.
1: And the little boy's voice floated back.

And this is WTNDLP Macomb, WQNA Springfield, RFD, and KWQQ Farmington. And I think the Cubs have just won their 10th game in a row. When it was 9 games in a row today, they pointed out it was the longest streak they had had in, what, 55 years or something? At a home game. So I guess this won't count since this is not a home game. Yeah. Yep, and they'll have won 10 now. So that's doing pretty good.

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1: I'm gonna party till I see the morning light, cause I'm a two-stepping mama moving like the Dalai Lama. 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
0: Cause I'm a Friday granny, boss can kiss my fanny.
1: I'm outta here, put on some Garth.
0: I'm gonna do the funky mamba, have a beer and chimichanga, and party till my walker falls apart.
1: Hey you, come here, give me that guitar. 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

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And it's getting close to 11.

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She's one love that God marked okay. She loves you, so trust her forever. Don't doubt her, she never pretends. She'll never forsake you, no, never. She's your mother, your darling, your friend.

You know, most people look through their wallets or their pocketbooks and way down at the bottom past the credit cards and baby pictures, green stamps, you usually find a little old dog-eared piece of poetry. I was cleaning out my wallet the other day and I ran across a whole bunch of IOUs, some of them 30 years overdue. Funny thing is that all these IOUs are owed to one person. And I kind of feel like right now might be a pretty good time for an accounting. Mom, you listening? Mom, I owe you for so many things. A lot of services. Like night watchman, for instance. For lying awake nights, listening for coughs, cries, creaking floorboards, and me coming in too late. You had the eye of an eagle, the roar of a lion, but you always had a heart as big as a house. I owe you for services as a short order cook, chef, baker, for making sirloin out of hamburger, turkey out of tuna fish, and two big old strapping boys out of leftovers. I owe you for cleaning services, for the daily scrubbing of face and ears, all work done by hand, and for the frequent dusting of a small boy's pants to try to make sure that he led a spotless life, and for washing and ironing no laundry could ever do, and for drying the tears of childhood and for ironing out the problems of growing up. I owe you for service as a bodyguard, for protecting me from the terrors of thunderstorms and nightmares, too many green apples. And Lord knows I owe you for medical attention, for nursing me through measles, mumps, bruises, bumps, splinters, and spring fever. And let's not forget medical advice either. Oh no, important things like don't scratch it or it won't get well. If you cross your eyes, they're gonna stick like that. And probably most important of all was be sure you got on clean underwear, boy, in case you're in an accident. And owe you for veterinarian services, for feeding every lost dog that I dragged home at the end of a rope, and for healing the pains of puppy love. And I owe you for entertainment. Entertainment that kept the household going during some pretty tough times. For wonderful productions at Christmas, 4th of July, and birthdays. And for making make-believe come true on a very limited budget. I owe you for construction work, for building kites, confidence, hopes and dreams, and somehow you made them all touch the sky. And for cementing a family together so it would stand the worst kinds of shocks and blows, and for laying down a good, strong foundation to build a life on. I owe you for carrying charges, for carrying me on your books for the necessities of life that a growing boy's just gotta have. Things like a pair of high-top boots with a little pocket on the side for a jackknife. And one thing, Mom, I will never, ever forget. When there were only two pieces of apple pie left and three hungry people, I noticed that you were the one who suddenly decided that you really didn't like apple pie in the first place. These are just a very few of the things for which payment is long overdue. The person I owe them to worked very cheap. She managed
by simply doing without a whole lot of things that she needed herself. My IOUs add up to much more than I could ever hope to repay. But you know, the nicest thing about it all is that I know that she'll mark the entire bill paid in full for just one kiss and four little words. Mom, I love you.

0: My little girl came up to me in the kitchen this evening while I was fixing supper, and she handed me a piece of paper she'd been writing on, and after wiping my hands on my apron, I read it, and this is what it said.
1: For mowing the yard, $5. For making my own bed this week, $1. Going to the store, 50 cents. Playing with the sister while you went to the store, 25 cents. Taking out the trash, $1. Getting a good report card, $5. And for raking the yard, $2.

debtor standing there expectantly, and a thousand memories flashed through my mind. 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

0: Well, when she finished reading, she had great big old tears in her eyes, and she looked up at me and said,
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0: Then she took the pen and

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And I said, "Mom, I'm really pushed for time, but I'll see you in a week or two." And I was driving through this little town in Georgia when I remembered, today's Mama's birthday. Well, I thought I'll just stop and wire some flowers. 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So I walked in a flower shop, and the first thing I saw was this little boy with his eyes full of tears. I said, "What's wrong, son?" He said, "Mama loves roses, and today's her birthday, and I haven't seen her in almost

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I wanted to give her 5, cause that's how old I am. But the lady said I couldn't buy them with just a dime. Well, a little fella's story kind of touched my heart, so I told the lady to give him what he wanted and charge it to me. Then I told her I needed to wire 12 roses to my mama up in Chapel Hill, Tennessee. I looked around and the little boy was gone, but all of a sudden the door flew open and he come running back in. He said, Mister, I forgot to thank you for the roses. He smiled and shook my hand and ran back out again. Well, I started on out of town, and I was feeling real proud of myself for thinking of my mama and really caring. When I looked out the window and I saw that same little boy kneeling by a grave in an old cemetery. I stopped my car and walked over to where the little boy was kneeling down, and he smiled up at me and said, this is where my mama stays. She says she sure does thank you for these pretty roses. Well, that's when I had to walk away. And I drove straight back to that flower shop and I said, lady, have you sent those flowers to Tennessee? She said, no, not yet. I said, well, never mind. I'll just take them back with me.

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He's got an idea. 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

0: E-L, here's E-L, darn it, here's E-L-O.
1: Not sure what you said there. Ah, this is E-L-O.

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This is John Hammond.

0: maybe I got one more thing here. This is the end of the show, and I got another microphone.
1: Yeah.
0: This is the third or fourth of them that I found now.
1: And also like to thank the 20-some, 25 listeners or so we've had throughout the evening. And
0: absolutely.
1: It's really good. Hope you enjoyed the show.
0: And we'll be back next week.
1: Yes, we will.
0: Yeah, we will. And this is the end, as they say.
1: Mm-hmm.
0: So I'm going to wait till the top of the... There it is. Good night, everybody.
1: Good night.
0: Bye.

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So I hinted previously, I am a resident of the 50th state of the Union, Hawaii. And of course, I had to learn, once I got the island's old Hawaiian war chant, whole Hawaiian song. Everyone learns a Hawaiian song, at least one, when they move there. And I learned this ancient war chant, which I'm going to play for you now. Very first Hawaiian song that I have learned. It goes like this.

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And that's why I don't want to work, I want to bang on the drum like Elvis in Hawaii. 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

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I'll run back there and touch the wall. 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Sometimes you win and sometimes you lose.

0: we should get a new like ID or promo. It's like the FCC issued a license, and this is what we did with it. You know.
1: Yeah.
0: The Federal Communications Commission has issued a license to broadcast on the people's airwaves, and this is what we did with it.
2: Yeah.
3: Oh, I have a TV kitty.
4: That'd be cool. I think that'd be funny. I like to make IDs and things like that.
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0: first kiss as the action takes over. No thought of circumstance or consequence as all the rules change. And she's a specialist in darkness in the Shadowlands.
1: Just like Diane, I'm not a geek, you know.
2: A nerd is someone whose life is focused on computers and technology. But a geek is someone whose life is focused on computers and technology and likes it that way.
1: Well, I used to be a geek until I met up with a bunch of geeks, and now I'm not a geek compared to them.
3: WTNDLP.com.
4: She's so articulate.

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I can almost hear the steam those big old drivers scream, a sound my little kids will never know. Daddy, what's a train?

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And until this very day, I can still recall every lick he ever made.

lay back and listen for To the Man with the Golden Thumb. 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And them cold black eyes stared down at me and my feet kind of shuffled in the sand. He said, "Hey, what's a kid like you doing hanging around an old man like me?" I said,

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1: Me.
0: That's all I ever cared about.
1: Me.
0: I turned my back on the love that I now cry for.
1: Me.
0: I pushed aside what some men die for.
1: You.
0: You wanted so little for yourself.
1: You.
0: You wanted my love and nothing else.
1: You.
0: You gave me my chance. I just waited too long.
1: You.
0: I never realized how much I loved you until you were gone.
1: We.
0: That's such a small and simple word.
1: We.
0: You wanted to hear it, but you never heard.
1: We.
0: It would have meant so much to you then.
1: We.
0: You might still be in love if it hadn't been for
1: me.
0: What kind of a man would close the door?
1: Me.
0: On the very thing that he searches for.
1: Me.
0: I've been around, but I've failed to see
1: me.
0: Anywhere in this world a bigger fool than

0: like Diane, I'm not a geek, you know.
1: A nerd is someone whose life is focused on computers and technology. But a geek is someone whose life is focused on computers and technology and likes it that way.
0: Well, I used to be a geek until I met up with a bunch of geeks, and now I'm not a geek compared to them.
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3: She's so articulate.

During the North African campaign, a bunch of soldier boys had been on a long hike, and they arrived in a little town called Casino. The next morning, being Sunday, several of the boys went to church. A sergeant commanded the boys in church, and after the chaplain had read the prayer, the text was taken up next. Those of the boys who had a prayer book took them out, but this one boy had only a deck of cards, and so he spread them out. The sergeant saw the cards and said, "Soldier, put away those cards." After the services were over, the soldier was taken prisoner and brought before the provost marshal. The marshal said, "Sergeant, why have you brought this man here?" "For playing cards in church, sir." "And what have you to say for yourself, son?" "Much, sir," replied the soldier. The marshal said, "I hope so, for if not, I shall punish you more than any man was ever punished." The soldier said, "Sir, I have been on the march for about 6 days. I had neither Bible nor prayer book, but I hope to satisfy you, sir, with the purity of my intentions." And with that, the boy started his story. "You see, sir, when I look at the ace, it reminds me that there is but one God, and the deuce reminds me that the Bible is divided into two parts, the Old and the New Testament. When I see the tray, I think of the Father, the Son, and the Holy Ghost. And when I see the four, I think of the four evangelists who preached the gospel. There was Matthew, Mark, Luke, and John. And when I see the five, it reminds me of the five wise virgins who trimmed their lamps. There were 10 of them, 5 were wise and were saved. 5 were foolish and were shut out. When I see the 6, it reminds me that in 6 days God made this great heaven and earth. When I see the 7, it reminds me that on the 7th day God rested from his great work. And when I see the 8, I think of the 8 righteous persons God saved when he destroyed this earth. There was Noah, his wife, their sons, and their wives. And when I see the 9, I think of the lepers our Savior cleansed, and 9 out of the 10 didn't even thank him. When I see the 10, I think of the 10 commandments God handed down to Moses on a table of stone. When I see the king, it reminds me there is but one king of heaven, God Almighty. And when I see the queen, I think of the blessed Virgin Mary, who is queen of heaven, and the jack of knave is the devil. When I count the number of spots on a deck of cards, I find 365, the number of days in a year. There are 52 cards, the number of weeks in a year. There are 4 suits, the number of weeks in a month. There are 12 picture cards, the number of months in a year. There are 13 tricks, the number of weeks in a quarter. So, you see, sir, my pack of cards serves me as a Bible, an almanac, and a prayer book. And friends, the story is true. I know. I was that soldier.

0: blah blah blah blah blah blah blah blah blah blah blah blah blah blah.
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I remember about 3 weeks ago, we was playing this nightclub up in North Carolina. And I noticed just about every night, there was this same old gray-headed man out there on the dance floor with a different young girl wrapped around his arm every night. So I watched it and put up with it for about 3 or 4 nights, and one night I called him over to the side and I said, "Pops, what are you trying to prove? I've seen you out here just about every night with a different young girl wrapped around your arm." I said, "You can't keep up that pace, cause these young girls will certainly get you down." He said, "Son, you sit out here just a minute, let me talk to you." He said, "I worked real hard all my life, saved up a little money. About the time I finally got me a nest egg saved up, I become a widow man. I'm 72 years old, going on 73. Ain't got a whole lot of more time left. I know I ought to be ashamed of myself, but young girls is my weakness. Now would you please let this old gray-headed man alone? Let me and this young lady go on and have a little bit of fun." I said, "All right, Pops. I'm sorry I'm meddling in your business. I won't do it no more.

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But I told her, I said, Miss Lady, you ought to be ashamed of yourself, riding around here in a broad open daylight, all hooked up with this young man this way. She said, you living in my business. She said, I was married to a man that was 30 years older than I was. And for a long time, I was true and faithful to this one man. But last year he died, and he willed me a whole bunch of money. And I know that young man sitting out there in my car, he's probably just going to give me my money. 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There ain't nothing an old man can do for me. Show me which way a young man went. 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I said, all right, lady. 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You drive on. I hope you have a good time. I won't be dipping in your business no more. But one thing I

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One evening, you crawl on your dad's lap and throw your arms around his neck. 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I have a secret that I've never told you, Sleeping Beauty. You're going on a very exciting trip. You'll travel from yesterday all the way to tomorrow. It's a rapid journey and you'll travel light, leaving behind you measles, mumps, freckles, bumps, bubblegum, and me. I promise not to feel too hurt when you discover that the world is more important than your daddy's lap. Yesterday you were blue jean and pigtail, the neighborhood's best tree climber. Tomorrow you'll be blue organdy and ponytailed, and you'll view the world from a loftier perch, a pair of high-heeled shoes. Yesterday you could mend a doll's broken leg with a hug. Tomorrow you'll be able to break a young man's heart with a kiss. Yesterday you could get lost one aisle away from me in a supermarket. Now I have to worry about losing you down another aisle to some strange young man. You see, just at the point where your growing pains stop, mine begin. Yesterday you were kind of a pain in the neck when you were around. Tomorrow you'll be an ache in my heart when you're not. Tomorrow you'll lay aside your jump rope and tie up the telephone lines, and that little boy that used to push you in the mud, well, he'll fight to sit out a dance with you. The clock upstairs is counting the minutes for you, and the sky upstairs is saving its brightest stars, and the sun is waiting with its shiniest day. Oh, I can't expect you to live in a dollhouse forever. Sooner or later, the butterfly sheds its cocoon, and the smallest bird must try its wings. But when you grow up and out of my arms, when you finally get too big for my shirts, I'll still recall how you used to scatter dust and dolls impartially through every room in the house. But you spread sunshine, too. The dust is settled. Your mom picked up the dolls. But the sunshine will always fill the corners of our hearts. So, here I am, talking in your sleep. Because, well, if you saw this look on my face, you'd laugh. And if I spoke with this lump in my throat, I'd cry. Yeah, honey, when I looked at you tonight, you were a sleeping beauty. So I tiptoed over and I kissed you. You didn't wake up. I knew you wouldn't. According to the legend, only the handsome young prince can open your eyes. And I'm just a father of the future bride. So you sleep on, pretty thing. Tomorrow you'll wake and you'll be a young lady. And you won't even realize that you've changed courses in the middle of a dream. But you might notice a little change in me. I'll look a little different somehow. A little sadder, a little wiser, but a whole lot richer. Tonight, I kissed a princess, and I feel like a king.

0: Just like Diane, I'm not a geek, you know.
1: A nerd is someone whose life is focused on computers and technology. But a geek is someone whose life is focused on computers and technology and likes it that way.
0: Well, I used to be a geek until I met up with a bunch of geeks, and now I'm not a geek compared to them.
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I dreamed I was walking along the beach with the Lord. And across the sky flash scenes from my life. And for each scene I noticed two sets of footprints in the sand. One belonged to me, the other to the Lord. And after the last scene of my life flashed before me, I looked back at the footprints in the sand. And I noticed that many times along the path of my life, especially at the very lowest and saddest times, there was only one set

this really troubled me, so I asked the Lord about it. Lord, you said once I decided to follow you, you'd walk with me all the way. But I noticed that during the saddest and most troublesome times of my life, there was only one set of footprints. I don't understand why, when I needed you the most, you would leave me. The Lord replied, "My son, my precious child, I love you, and I would never leave you. During your times of suffering, when you could see only one set of footprints, it was then that I carried you."

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That's Michael and the Rock Nest Monsters right here on the Children's Hour. I'm Katie Stone, and today it's a musical special honoring our mothers. We all love our moms here on the Children's Hour, and I'm no exception. I love my mom, and I am a mom, and it's Mother's Day, and we hope you're honoring your mom. Here's a mom and son. It's Grammy winners Pierce Freelon and Nina Freelon, their title track off of Ancestars, right here on the Children's Hour.

0: my hand, Mummy, and show me the way so that I can go out in the big world one day. Teach me the basics and then let me learn. Should I ever get stuck, I will know where to turn. Cheer me up, Mummy, when I'm feeling blue. 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

This Moam. In the background, Poddington Bear. And before that, you heard Megan and Kelly Trainer from her Thank You release with Mom. Sylvia Chave brought us Hey Mama. Today on the show, we have a Mother's Day musical special. 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

0: Hippie Mom is an old favorite on the Children's Hour by Big Bang Boom. Lori Berkner before that from Waiting for the Elevator. In the background, Ketza. This is the Children's Hour Mother's Day special. Happy Mother's Day to all who are celebrating. We'll be back right after this.
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2: 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We're celebrating our moms. What are you doing for Mother's Day? Tom Chapin has an idea.

0: We went down to the kitchen, opened up the cupboard door. Let's see, what would she like? 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
1: No.
0: Hot oatmeal?
1: No.
0: Pancakes?
1: Yeah.
0: With syrup?
1: Yeah.
0: And bacon?
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3x3 is Laura Cortesi, and The Dance Cards. Before that, Take Care of Your Grown-Ups is Alastair Mook from Singing Our Way Through. Tom Chapin had Mother's Day off Moonboat. 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This is Fuchs.

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That was Kathy Kalik. Use a napkin, not your mom, is always a good idea, not just on Mother's Day. You're listening to the Children's Hour. Before that, you heard Mr. T and Friends. Every day for mom is Mother's Day. And we opened up that set with Saul Paul with Mama from We Dream in 3D. You're listening to the Children's Hour, and today we have a musical Mother's Day special. This is Kath B. right here on the Children's Hour.

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We've got time for just one more. We're going to go out with Good Charlotte. Thank you, Mom. And thank you to all the moms.

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2: Well, hi, everybody, and welcome to yet another episode of The Fun Zone. I am your humble hostess, Bryn Loudon, and we are here to play weird, strange, and otherwise bizarre things for you. And this week, our theme is going to be the farm. That's right, we're going down to the farm. We're going to see the chickens and the cows. We're going to go look at the corn and take your requests. 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That is M-A-I-L at funzone, F-U-N-Z-O-N-E dot show, S-H-O-W. We're also on Twitch if you want to join us there. We're on twitch.tv/funzoneshow. See, I just tried so hard to make sure that all of the terminology surrounding my show had that specific phrase in it so that you would never have to remember anything ever again, because yeah, that's the way that we're going. We're just heading headlong into the world of Idiocracy, where we just don't have to think. Yeah, that's, I like it. Yeah, let's just let the AI decide everything for us, shall we? And I should just one of these days, just to be facetious, I should play a bunch of songs that AI made me play and just see how that goes. I'll probably lose the rest of you. Anyway, all right, let us do all songs about farming all the time. All right, let's get into it. This is the Wurzels with Combine Harvester 2001.
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4: 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Come on now, let's get

0: right, that was the Meat Men with Green Acres right here on the Fun Zone. And tonight's show is all about going down to the farm and hearing about all the kinds of things you can grow. And I hear down on the Funny Farm, they grow nuts.
1: Remember when you ran away and I got on my knees and begged you not to leave because I go berserk? Well, you left me anyhow, and then the days got worse and worse, and now you see I've gone completely out of my mind. And they're coming to take me away, ha-ha, they're coming to take me away, ho-ho, hee-hee, away, ho-ho, hee-hee, ha-ha, to the Funny Farm, where life is beautiful all the time, and I'll be

0: old McDonald's deformed farm.
1: You know that they've been conducting experiments in laboratories recently with cloning and DNA. In fact, they are able to clone in, to program in certain deformities into animals so that they can experiment on them and possibly find a cure for these ailments. And they developed a frog with no head just before Christmas. It'll probably get elected to Congress. And they've come up with some other really strange creatures. Now, they have to have somewhere to keep these animals. They can't just keep them in the lab for obvious reasons. So an old farmer, famous in folk song, came out of retirement, offered the use of his farm and his services to keep these animals. His name?
2: Farmer in the Dell.
1: Not Farmer in the Dell. Old MacDonald.

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Here a marf, there a marf, everywhere. Marf, marf, hiss, hiss here, hiss, hiss there. Here a hiss, there a hiss, everywhere a hiss.

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With a buck buck here and a buck buck there, here a buck, there a buck. 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

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Here a buck, there a buck, sh- tuck. 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

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Marv, hiss, hiss, here, hiss, hiss, there, here a hiss, there a hiss, everywhere.

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With a crack crack here, and a crack crack there. Here a crack, there a crack, everywhere. 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Here a rub it, there a rub it, everywhere. Rub it, buck buck here. Buck buck there. Here a buck, there a buck. Here, there, here, there,

0: Okay, now that I've upset everybody by playing that song, because I think just about everybody's on that list of things, let's play a song by a person that everyone loves. Nobody hates John Denver, right?
1: Well, life on the farm is kind of laid back. Ain't much an old country boy like me can't hack. It's early to rise, early in the sack. Thank God I'm a country boy. Well, a simple kind of life never did me no harm. Raising me a family and working on the farm. My days are all filled with

0: doing songs about the farm tonight, and that was John Denver with Thank God I'm a Country Boy, and that was a request from my wife. Before that, we heard Seamus Kennedy with Old MacDonald's Deformed Farm, and that was a request from my friend Blacksmith. Why am I being weird? Okay, anyway, and we're going to play a song about things that you can grow on the farm that might not be legal in all states. This is Wildwood Weed by John Stafford. Jim!
1: Name of this song is The Wildwood Flower. Now, The Wildwood Flower is an old country classic. It's gained a whole new popularity. The song isn't any more popular, but the flower's doing real good. The Wildwood Flower grew wild on the farm, and we never knowed what it was called. Some said it's a flower and some said it's a weed. I didn't give it much thought. One day I was out there talking to my brother and I reached down for a weed to chew on. Things got fuzzy and things got blurry and then everything was gone. Didn't know what happened, but I knew it beat the hell out of sniffing burlap. I come to and my brother was there and he said, "What's wrong with your eyes?" I said, "I don't know. I was chewing on the weed." He said, "Well, let me give it a try." I spent the rest of that day and most of that night trying to find my brother Bill. Caught up with him about 6 o'clock the next morning, naked, singing on the windmill. He said he flew up there. I had to fly out and get him down. He's about half crazy. The very next day, we picked a bunch of them weeds and we put them in the sun to dry. Then we mashed them up and cleaned them off, put them in the corn cob pipe. Smoking them wildwood flowers got to be a habit. We never seen no harm. Oh, we thought it was kind of handy. Take a trip and never leave the farm. They go puff that wildwood weed. Next thing you know, you're just wandering around behind the little animals. All good things got to come to an end. It's the same with the wildwood weeds. One day this fella from Washington come by and spied them and turned white as a sheet. And he dug and he burned and he dug and he killed all our cute little weeds. And then he drove away. We just smiled and waved, sitting there on that sack of seeds. Y'all come back now, you hear?
0: Okay, you know what? Weed is not the only thing that grows at the farm. Nope, there's other things that are a little bit more universally accepted in the country other than marijuana. One big export that we have here in the U.S. is corn.
2: For me, I really like corn.
3: What do you like about corn?

0: What's that smell?
1: Corn, corn, corn, Iowa City. Corn, corn, corn, corn, corn,
0: look, a tree.
1: Corn, corn, corn, Des Moines.
0: There's that smell again.
1: Corn, corn, corn, Council Bluffs, Missouri River.
2: Oh, finally! I'm out of Iowa and I can finally use a public bathroom as a trans person again. Yay!
3: Down on the electronic farm. Oh, look at all the animals. There's the horsey. And the doggy. And the sheepy. And the farm.

Trolley Farm. Let's meet some more animals. 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Oh, the piggy. I am the turkey. I am the kitty. I am the farmer. Oh, oh, oh. It's so much fun to be down on the electronic.

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0: I love that song so much. And if you haven't seen the music video yet, I highly recommend that you go check it out. That was Doja Cat with Moo. And before that, we heard the Android Sisters from ZBS with a little thing called Down on the Electronic Farm. And we're playing songs all about the farm and what it's like there. You gotta be careful of the cows. They're quite angry there.
1: Fat and docile, big and dumb. They look so stupid, they aren't much fun. Cows aren't fun. They eat to grow, grow to die, die to be et at the hamburger fry. Cows well done. Nobody thunk it, nobody knew. No one imagined the great cow guru. Cows are one. He hid in the forest, read books with great zeal. He loved Che Guevara, a revolutionary veal. Cows say tongue. He spoke about justice, but nobody stirred. He felt like an outcast, alone in the herd. Cow doll drums. He mooed, we must fight, escape or we'll die. Cows gathered around because the stakes were so high. Bad cow pun. But then he was captured, stuffed into a crate, loaded onto a truck where he rode to his fate. Cows are bummed. He was a scrawny calf who looked rather woozy. No one suspected he was packing an Uzi. Cows with guns. They came with a needle to stick in his thigh. He kicked for the groin, he pissed in their eye. Cow well hung. Knocked over a tractor and ran for the door. 6 gallons of gas flowed out on the floor. Run, cows, run. He picked up a bullhorn and jumped up on the hay. We are free-roving bovines. We run free today. We will fight for bovine freedom and hold our large heads

crashed the gate in a great stampede, tipped over milk truck, torched all the feed. Cows have fun. 60 police cars were piled in a heap, covered in cow pies, covered up deep. Much cow dung. Black smoke rising, darkening the day. 12 burning McDonald's, have it your way.

The president said, enough is enough, these uppity cattle, it's time to get tough. Cow dung flung. The newspapers gloated, folks sighed with relief. Tomorrow at noon, they would all be ground beef. Cows on buns. The cows were surrounded, they waited and prayed. They mooed their last moos, they chewed their last hay. Cows outgunned. The order was given to turn cows to whoppers, enforced by the might of 10,000 coppers. But on the horizon, surrounding the shoppers, came the deafening roar of chickens in choppers.

And that was Dana Lyons with Cows with Guns. And, you know, I got a weird question. I don't understand why this happens so much in comedy music, but why are so many of the cows in comedy music sung by men? I never could quite understand that. What was my voice doing there? Here, look, here's example B of it happening again in comedy music. The Arrogant Worms with I Am Cow, yet another man stealing the role of a cow. I want to hear it sung by a cow. That would be.

0: 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It's Mike Furman with Chicken Monkey Duck.
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On a tractor, harvest piled high. She's sitting in her wisdom, baby on her thigh, and eyes on the horizon. She smiles with a sigh, and she sings.

And that was Saturday Night Live with Tampon Farm right here on the Fun Zone. And my partner is over there in the corner laughing maniacally like the little goblin that they are. Oh my God, it's so cute. Okay, that was a request from Jaden. This next song and our last song about toiling away at the farm is by Weird Al Yankovic. And of course, it's Amish Paradise.

0: Anyway, so Eric just commented in the chat room that he got pulled away from the show and he missed everything and he asked me if I could start over. Okay! Hi everybody, this is the Fun Zone and we're gonna play songs about stuff, and they're gonna be songs and they're gonna be featuring stuff, and it's gonna be lyrics about stuff and things in musical form! Okay, no, we're not starting over, Eric. We're ending the show. It's over. We're leaving. We're going away. So, yeah. All right. Thanks, guys, for tuning in for yet another show. I had a lot of fun. We'll be back next week with 2 hours of comedy, novelty, and other strange and weird things. 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Okay, we're going to get out of here. We'll see you next week. And until then, goodbye, goodbye, goodbye, goodbye, goodbye, goodbye, goodbye, goodbye.
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